Oh yeah, this is the groove right here. Billy Hebs, 8 p.m., 8:05 now. Here at the studio, you know what it is. It's our tri-daily readings of the goings-on about

Tomorrow, Sewer Person, Polearm, and 99 Nights are at Nikki Lopez at 7. The Arts Fishing Club is at Johnny Brenda's at 8. Also at 8 is the Jack Rubies and Dot Dash at Kung Fu Necktie. And also at 8 is Toys That Kill, Adult Magic, and Faulty Cognitions. All of those are 21 and older shows. Saturday, there's a matinee show of Tony Jupiter at Nikki Lopez at 1. That is all ages. Dead Wrong, Tokyo Rose, and the Dead Letters are at Kung Fu Necktie at 7 p.m., 21+. Teams is at the Nikki Club, Nikki Lopez.

p.m. 21 plus, and of course it's the Juneteenth Thrifty Disco in just 2 days, sandwiched cleanly between Juneteenth and Father's Day. Head on over to Philly AIDS Thrift at 9:30 p.m. if you're 18 and older. We'd love to party with you.

Is at 7 and Sonido Gallo Negro at 8 p.m. at Johnny Brenda's. 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

why it could be all sorts of things. 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

thrift store, catering to the community, and also having donated millions of dollars over the years to local AIDS based organizations and charitable entities. Come on down, 9:30 sharp, this Saturday, June 20th. Do not be late. Do not offer me

Alrighty. That was Sade, the DJ Flaycase remix. This is The Morning After, the Purple Disco Machine rework. Originally released on Fourth Floor Records.

Philly AIDS Thrift, 9:30 p.m. this Saturday. Don't miss it. You know what to do. Thrifty Disco, baby. That's what we're talking about.

visitor day passes per household included with the program. You will need proof of residency, such as a lease, utility bill, or valid Pennsylvania driver's license, and the vehicle registration.

what I was trying to say. Kind of mix out of that one real quick. That was Sister Sledge, Got to Love Somebody, the Dimitri remix. This is the Danny Privet remix of I'm Here Again by Thelma Houston. And I just found out Juno download shut down. Didn't know that was happening. Don't know how that happened. What a bummer. Hopefully I'm not putting my own foot in my mouth by saying this, but I used to get a lot of music from Juno. One of the few places I didn't delete my mailing list from, delete myself off the mailing list. Although, thinking back, I guess it has been a while since I've gotten any emails from them, but I've bought so much music from Juno over the years. I really liked that they had a lot of exclusive disco edits that were released on that website specifically. So this public service announcement is to remind you to buy your music. It does not exist if you don't have it. Download your stuff. Put it on your computer. Even if you don't get physical media, you don't know it's going to be there just because it's on a streaming platform. Always try to get your music. If not literally physically, then quasi-physically in some sort of media file. The world is fleeting. But I'm here. Here again, you might say. No, that's just Thelma who's here. We're gonna let this one ride. God, those strings. And if you're enjoying this,

WKDU Thrifty Disco this weekend. It's here again. This Saturday. From 9:30 to 2. Raising money for a good cause featuring Comrade Kota, Black the Ninth Man, and John Morrison. All playing vinyl significantly better than I personally can. Come early, stay the whole time, and dress to sweat. And of course, bring

Disco. Be sure to come out this Saturday for that. June 20th, in between Juneteenth and Father's Day. Celebrate as you will, but celebrate at the Thrifty Disco. As we raise money for a good cause with Comrade Kota, John Morrison, and big news, Black the Nine.

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1: Oh, nuts! There's a bobcat in this cave! Save us, Sassy! 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Why bother? We'll just get into more trouble tomorrow?
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That was just Solipsism by the Menta. Next up, a couple kind of noisy, ambient, droney tracks. This next one will be The Body in Full of Hell with Didn't the Night End? And that will be followed by a track by Sun of Pyroclast titled Frost. 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

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The water is fine.

That was just Drowning by Numbers, a track off the Boris album W. This track is by Chelsea Wolfe. It's Diana. It's a track taken off of the death metal DC Comics soundtrack. I have one other track after this to finish off the hour. So keep listening here on KDU.

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I'm going to speed it up for a bit with this next one. It's Frontier with Glacial Plasma off of Oxidize. Keep listening here on WKD.

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This is the end of my show. The last track is by Lightning Bolt, Air Conditioning off of Sonic Citadel. 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It'll say Music Keeps You Up at Night. See everything I played tonight, go back and look at old playlists as well. And tune in next week, same time, 10 to midnight here on WKDU for more Music to Keep You Up at Night. 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

0: We're the Orion Code from Philadelphia, PA. Rob says hi to Nada. I say I love you to Jennifer. And Aaron says he's going to lick your balls.
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1: What were the skies like when you were young?
2: They went on forever. 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And when it would rain, it would all turn. They were beautiful, the most beautiful skies, as a matter of fact. 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

0: the clouds would catch the colors of my red, yellow, and green fire. 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
1: this. What is this? I never heard any music like this in my life before, and if I ever have, I don't know where I heard it.

0: Hey, how's it going? This is Charlie from TV Priest. 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

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This is Henry Rollins from the band Black Flag, and you are listening to WKDU Philadelphia 91.7 FM. You remember a little while ago, I told you that this was going to be different than any radio ID. Well, I lied. That's right, I lied. And I'm leaving now, so goodbye.

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1: Hello, Wubbles. This is Wubbles. You're 2 days away from your 50th birthday. And I'd like to talk to you. It's, Novsky Peak was the man, yeah. And, if you're not there, well, I'll call later.

In the beginning, there was man. This man ventured forth and a bolt of lightning popped him on the head. Yeah, that sucks. Said man became mentally deranged and created commercial radio. After a few years, his radio station stopped letting him play what he wanted to hear, and so, non-commercial radio was born. 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

Are you an embarrassment on the dance floor? Do you confuse state capitals, make runny scrambled eggs, and read too many celebrity gossip magazines? Do you drink milk straight from the carton, think trigonometry is a planet, and snore louder than a Kodiak bear? 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

0: From New York, this is Democracy Now!
1: For me, when I think of Juneteenth, part of what I think about is both the both-handedness of it. That it is this moment in which we mourn the fact that freedom was kept from hundreds of thousands of enslaved people for years and for months after it had been attained by them. And then at the same time, celebrating the end of one of the most egregious things that this country has ever done.
0: Today, a Democracy Now! Special to mark Juneteenth, the federal holiday commemorating June 19, 1865, when enslaved people in Galveston, Texas, learned of their freedom more than 2 years after President Lincoln signed the Emancipation Proclamation. We'll speak to Clint Smith, author of How the Word is Passed, A Reckoning with the History of Slavery Across America. Then, to the pioneering musical artist Rhiannon Giddens, who won a Pulitzer Prize for her opera Omar, about Omar ibn Said, a Muslim scholar in Africa who was sold into slavery in the 1800s.
2: It's just so amazing that Omar's story has been is being lifted by this opera, being lifted by the existence of this work, and more people are knowing about him. Because the whole point for me was to complicate the American narrative, like who gets to say that they represent the American story.
0: Rhiannon Giddens was a founding member of the Grammy-winning black string band, the Carolina Chocolate Drops. Her banjo playing can also be heard on Beyoncé's hit single, Texas Hold'em. All that and more coming up. Welcome to Democracy Now!, democracynow.org, The War and Peace Report. I'm Amy Goodman. Today, a Democracy Now! Special on this, the newly created Juneteenth federal holiday, which marks the end of slavery in the United States. The Juneteenth commemoration dates back to the last days of the Civil War, when Union soldiers landed in Galveston, Texas. It was June 19, 1865, with news that the war had ended and enslaved people learned they were freed. It was 2.5 years after President Lincoln signed the Emancipation Proclamation. In 2021, President Biden signed legislation to make Juneteenth the first new federal holiday since Dr. Martin Luther King Jr. Day. The day after Biden signed the legislation, I spoke to the writer and poet Clint Smith, author of How the Word is Passed, A Reckoning with the History of Slavery Across America. I began by asking him about traveling to Galveston, Texas, and his feelings on Juneteenth becoming a federal holiday.
1: As you mentioned, I went to Galveston, Texas. I've been writing this book for 4 years, and I went 2 years ago, and it was marking the 40th anniversary of when Texas had made Juneteenth a state holiday. And it was the Al Edwards prayer breakfast, the late Al Edwards Sr., is the state legislator, a black state legislator, who made possible and advocated for the legislation that turned Juneteenth into a holiday, a state holiday in Texas. And so I went in part because I wanted to spend time with people who were the actual descendants of those who had been freed by General Gordon Granger's General Order Number 3. And it was a really remarkable moment because I was in this place, on this island, on this land, with people for whom Juneteenth was not an abstraction. It was not a performance. It was not merely a symbol. It was part of their tradition. It was part of their lineage. It was an heirloom that had been passed down and that had made their lives possible. And so I think I gained a more intimate sense of what that holiday meant. And to sort of broaden out more generally, you spoke to how it was more than 2.5 years after the Emancipation Proclamation, and it was an additional 2 months after General Robert E. Lee surrendered at Appomattox, effectively ending the Civil War. So it wasn't only 2 years after the Emancipation Proclamation, it was an additional 2 months after the Civil War was effectively over. And so for me, when I think of Juneteenth, part of what I think about is both the both-handedness of it, that it is this moment in which we mourn the fact that freedom was kept from hundreds of thousands of enslaved people for years and for months after it had been attained by them. And then at the same time, celebrating the end of one of the most egregious things that this country has ever done. And I think what we're experiencing right now is a sort of marathon of cognitive dissonance in the way that is reflective of the Black experience as a whole, because we are in a moment where we have the first new federal holiday in over 40 years, and a moment that is important to celebrate the Juneteenth and to celebrate the end of slavery, and to have it recognized as a national holiday. And at the same time that that is happening, we have a state-sanctioned effort across state legislatures across the country that is attempting to prevent teachers from teaching the very thing that helps young people understand the context from which Juneteenth emerges. And so I think that we recognize that as a symbol, Juneteenth is not that it matters, that it is important, but it is clearly not enough. And I think what the fact that Juneteenth has happened is reflective of a shift in our public consciousness, but also of the work that Black Texans and Black people across this country have done for decades to make this moment possible.
0: And can you explain more what happened in Galveston in 1865, and even, as you point out, what the Emancipation Proclamation actually did 2.5 years before?
1: Right. So the Emancipation Proclamation is often a widely misunderstood document. So it did not sort of wholesale free the enslaved people throughout the Union. It did not free enslaved people in the Union. In fact, there were several border states that were part of the Union that continued to keep their enslaved laborers, states like Kentucky, states like Delaware, states like Missouri. And what it did was it was a military edict that was attempting to free enslaved people in Confederate territory. But the only way that that edict would be enforced is if Union soldiers went and took that territory. And so part of what many enslavers realized, right, and realized correctly, was that Texas would be one of the last frontiers that Union soldiers would be able to come in and enforce the Emancipation Proclamation, if they ever made it there in the first place, because this was 2 years prior to the end of the Civil War. And so you had enslavers from Virginia and from North Carolina and from all of these states in the Upper South who brought their enslaved laborers and relocated to Texas in ways that increased the population of enslaved people in Texas by the tens of thousands. And so when Gordon Granger comes to Texas, he is making clear and letting people know that the Emancipation Proclamation had been enacted in ways that, because of the topography of Texas and because of how spread out and rural and far apart from different ecosystems of information many people were, a lot of enslaved people didn't know that the Emancipation Proclamation had happened. And some didn't even know that General Lee had surrendered at Appomattox 2 months prior. And so part of what this is doing is making clear to the 250,000 enslaved people in Texas that they had actually been granted freedom 2.5 years prior, and that the war that this was all fought over had ended 2 months before.
0: During the ceremony making Juneteenth a federal holiday, President Biden got down on his knee to greet Opal Lee, the 94-year-old activist known as the grandmother of Juneteenth. This is Biden speaking about Lee.
3: As a child growing up in Texas, she and her family would celebrate Juneteenth. And Juneteenth, 1939, when she was 12 years old, a white mob torched her family home. But such hate never stopped her any more than it stopped the vast majority of you I'm looking at from this podium. Over the course of decades, she's made it her mission to see that this day came. It was almost a singular mission. She's walked for miles and miles, literally and figuratively, to bring attention to Juneteenth, to make this day possible.
0: And this is Opal Lee speaking at Harvard School of Public Health.
4: I don't want people to think Juneteenth is just one day. There is too much educational components. We have too much to do. I even advocate that we do Juneteenth, that we celebrate freedom from the 19th of June to the 4th of July. Because we weren't free on the 4th of July, 1776. That would be celebrating freedom. You understand? If we were able to do that.
0: And that is Opal Lee, considered the grandmother of Juneteenth. And Clint, one of the things you do in your book is you introduce us to grassroots activists. This doesn't come from the top. This comes from years of organizing, as you point out, in Galveston itself and with people like, not that there's anyone like Opal Lee.
1: Yeah, no, absolutely. Part of what this book is doing, it is an attempt to uplift the stories of people who don't often get the attention that they deserve in how they shape the historical record. So that means the public historians who work at these historical sites and plantations. That means the museum curators. That means the activists and the organizers, people like Take 'Em Down NOLA in New Orleans, who pushed the city council and the mayor to make possible the fact that in 2017, these statues would come down, several Confederate statues in my hometown in New Orleans. And part of when I think about someone like Ms. Opoli, part of what I think about is our proximity to this period of history, right? Slavery existed for 250 years in this country and has only not existed for 150. And, you know, the way that I was taught about slavery growing up in elementary school, we were made to feel as if it was something that happened in the Jurassic Age, that it was the Flintstones, the dinosaurs, and slavery, almost as if they all happened at the same time. But the woman who opened the National Museum of African American History and Culture alongside the Obama family in 2016 was the daughter of an enslaved person, not the granddaughter or the great-granddaughter or the great-great-granddaughter. The daughter of an enslaved person is who opened this museum, the Smithsonian, in 2016. And so there's for so many people, there are people who are alive today who were raised by, who knew, who were in community with, who loved. People who were born into intergenerational chattel bondage. And so this history that we tell ourselves was a long time ago wasn't, in fact, that long ago at all. And part of what so many activists and grassroots public historians and organizers across this country recognize is that if we don't fully understand and account for this history that actually wasn't that long ago, that in the scope of human history was only just yesterday, then we won't fully understand how our contemporary landscape of inequality today. We won't understand how slavery shaped the political, economic, and social infrastructure of this country. And when you have a more acute understanding of how slavery shaped the infrastructure of this country, then you're able to more effectively look around you and see how the reason one community looks one way and another community looks another way is not because of the people in those communities, but is it because of what has been done to those communities generation after generation after generation. And I think that that is central to the sort of public pedagogy that so many of these activists and organizers who have been attempting to make Juneteenth a holiday and bring attention to it as an entry point to think more wholly and honestly about the legacy of slavery have been doing.
0: During an interview on CNN, Democratic Congress member Alexandria Ocasio-Cortez called out the 14 Republican Congress members, all white men, who voted against making Juneteenth a federal holiday.
5: This is pretty consistent with, I think, the Republican base, and it's whether it's trying to fight against teaching basic history around racism and the role of racism in U.S. history to, you know, there's a direct through line from that to denying Juneteenth, the day that is widely recognized and celebrated as the symbolic kind of day that to represent the end of slavery in the United States.
0: If you could respond to that, Clint Smith, and also the fact that on the same day yesterday, the Senate Minority Leader said they would not be supporting the For the People Act, the Voting Rights Act.
1: Absolutely. I think very clearly the critical race theory, the idea of it is being used as a boogeyman, and it is being misrepresented and distorted by people who don't even know what critical race theory is, right? So we should be clear that the thing that people are calling critical race theory is just, that is the language that they are using to talk about the idea of teaching any sort of history that rejects the idea that America is a singularly exceptional place. And that we should not account for the history of harm that has been enacted to create opportunities and intergenerational wealth for millions of people that has come at the direct expense of millions and millions of other people across generations. And so part of what is happening in these state legislatures across the country and with regard to the effort to push back against teaching of history, 1619 Project, critical race theory and the like, is a recognition that we have developed in this country a more sophisticated understanding, a more sophisticated framework, a more sophisticated public lexicon with which to understand how slavery, how racism was not just an interpersonal phenomenon, it was a historic one. It was a structural one. It was a systemic one.
0: I want you to talk more about your book, How the Word is Passed, a reckoning with the history of slavery across America. Can you talk about the journey you took? You were just mentioning where you grew up in Louisiana, the map of the streets of Louisiana. And why you feel it is so critical not only to look at the South, but your chapter on New York is something that people will be, many will be, shocked by the level of when people talk about the South and slavery, that New York, of course, had enslaved people.
1: It did. It was really important for me to include a chapter on New York City and a place in the North more broadly, in part because, you know, while the majority of places I visit are in the South, because the South is where slavery was saturated and where it was most intimately tied to the social and economic infrastructure of that society, it most certainly also exists in the North. What a lot of people don't know is that New York City, for an extended period of time, was the second largest slave port in the country after Charleston, South Carolina. That in 1860, on the brink of the Civil War, when South Carolina was about to secede from the Union after the election of Abraham Lincoln, that New York City's mayor, Fernando Wood, proposed that New York City should also secede from the Union alongside the southern states because New York's financial, political, and political infrastructure were so deeply entangled and tied to the slaveocracy of the South. Also that the Statue of Liberty was originally conceived by Edouard de Laboulaye, a French abolitionist who conceived of the idea of the Statue of Liberty and giving it to the United States as a gift, that it was originally conceived as an idea to celebrate the end of the Civil War and to celebrate abolition. But over time, that meaning has been, even through the conception of the statue, right? The original conception of the statue actually had Lady Liberty breaking shackles, like a pair of broken shackles on her wrists to symbolize the end of slavery. And over time, it became very clear that that would not have the sort of wide stream or wide mainstream support of people across the country. Obviously, this having been just not too long after the end of the Civil War, so there were still a lot of fresh wounds. And so they shifted the meaning of the statue to be more about a sort of inclusivity, more about the American experience, the American project, the American promise, the promise of democracy, and sort of obfuscated the original meaning to the point where even the design changed. And so they replaced the shackles with a tablet and the torch, and then put the shackles very subtly, sort of underneath her robe. And you can but the only way you can see them, these broken chains, these broken links, are from a helicopter or from an airplane. And in many ways, I think that that is a microcosm for how we hide the story of slavery across this country, that these chain links are hidden out of sight, out of view of most people under the robe of Lady Liberty, and how the story of slavery across this country is very, as we see now, very intentionally trying to be hidden and kept from so many people, so that we have a fundamentally inconsistent understanding of the way that slavery shaped our contemporary society today.
0: Clint, before we end, you are an author, you're a writer, you're a teacher, and you are a poet. Can you share a poem with us?
1: I'd be happy to. And so when you're a poet writing nonfiction, that very much animates the way that I approach the text. And so this is this is an adaptation or an excerpt from the end of one of my chapters that originally began as a poem that I wrote when I was trying to think about some of these issues that I brought up. Growing up, the iconography of the Confederacy was an ever-present fixture of my daily life. Every day on the way to school, I passed a statue of P.G.T. Beauregard riding on horseback, his Confederate uniform slung over his shoulder, and his military cap pulled far down over his eyes. As a child, I did not know who P.G.T. Beauregard was. I did not know he was the man who ordered the first attack that opened the Civil War. I did not know he was one of the architects who designed the Confederate battle flag. I did not know he led an army predicated on maintaining the institution of slavery. What I knew is that he looked like so many of the other statues that ornamented the edges of this city. These copper garlands of a past that saw truth as something that should be buried underground and silenced by the soil. After the war, the sons and daughters of the Confederacy reshaped the contours of treason into something they could name as honorable. We called it the Lost Cause, and it crept its way into textbooks that attempted to cover up a crime that was still unfolding. They told us that Robert E. Lee was an honorable man, guilty of nothing but fighting for the state and the people that he loved, that the Southern flag was about heritage and remembering those slain fighting to preserve their way of life. But see, the thing about the Lost Cause is that it's only lost if you're not actually looking. The thing about heritage is that it's a word that also means I'm ignoring what we did to you. I was taught the Civil War wasn't about slavery, but I was never taught how the declarations of Confederate secession had the promise of human bondage carved into its stone. I was taught the war was about economics, but I was never taught that in 1860, the 4 million enslaved black people were worth more than every bank, factory, and railroad combined. I was taught that the Civil War was about states' rights, but I was never taught how the Fugitive Slave Act could care less about a border and spell Georgia and Massachusetts the exact same way. It's easy to look at a flag and call it heritage when you don't see the black bodies buried behind it. It's easy to look at a statue and call it history when you ignore the laws written in its wake. I come from a city abounding with statues of white men on pedestals and black children playing beneath them, where we played trumpets and trombones to drown out the Dixie song that still whistled in the wind. In New Orleans, there are over 100 schools, roads, and buildings named for Confederates and slaveholders. Every day, black children walk into buildings named after people who never wanted them to be there. Every time I would return home, I would drive on streets named for those who would have wanted me in chains. Go straight for 2 miles on Robert E. Lee, take a left on Jefferson Davis, make the first right on Claiborne. Translation, go straight for 2 miles on the general who slaughtered hundreds of black soldiers who were trying to surrender. Take a left on the president of the Confederacy who made the torture of black bodies the cornerstone of his new nation. Make the first right on the man who permitted the heads of rebelling slaves to be put on stakes and spread across the city in order to prevent the others from getting any ideas. What name is there for this sort of violence? What do you call it when the road you walk on is named for those who imagined you under a noose? What do you call it when the roof over your head is named after people who would have wanted the bricks to crush you?
0: Clint Smith, author of the book How the Word is Passed, A Reckoning with the History of Slavery Across America, speaking on Democracy Now! In 2021, the day after Juneteenth became a federal holiday. Coming up, the pioneering musical artist Rhiannon Giddens. She won a Pulitzer Prize for her opera Omar, about Omar ibn Said, a Muslim scholar in Africa sold into slavery in the 1800s.

purchaser's option by our next guest, Rhiannon Giddens. This is Democracy Now!, democracynow.org, The War and Peace Report. I'm Amy Goodman. As we continue our Juneteenth special, we turn now to the pioneering musical artist Rhiannon Giddens. She first gained fame as a member of the Grammy Award-winning Carolina Chocolate Drops, a black string band which inspired a new generation of black musicians to play the banjo and fiddle. Giddens has gone on to have a celebrated solo career and has even collaborated with Beyoncé. Giddens' banjo playing can be heard on Texas Hold'em, a hit single by Beyoncé, who became the first black woman to ever top the Billboard's Hot Country Songs chart. In 2023, Rhiannon Giddens won a Pulitzer Prize for her opera Omar, about Omar ibn Said, a Muslim scholar in Africa sold into slavery and forcefully brought to Charleston, South Carolina in 1807. In a moment, we'll hear Rhiannon Giddens talk about Omar, but first an excerpt from the song Julie's Aria from the opera Omar.

0: That's Julie's aria from Rhiannon Giddens' Pulitzer Prize-winning opera Omar, which she wrote with Michael Abels. I spoke to her in October 2023, on the day she received the Pulitzer Prize. Rhiannon, this is just astounding. Can you talk about the life of Omar Ibn Said?
1: I can, yeah. He was a 37-year-old Quranic scholar. He'd been studying, you know, for all of his adult life, and even when he was a child. And he was 37 years old, and he was sold into slavery. His compound was overrun, and he was sold, and he had to go over the Middle Passage, and he ended up in Charleston, was his first port of call. And he was sold to a man there that he, I think, used him pretty badly, like put him in the fields and treated him very badly. And he did, you know, he ran away from him, and he ended up in North Carolina. And they found him in a jail. They put him in jail because you couldn't just be a random black person walking around. Somebody had to own you, or you were, you know, imprisoned. And so he was put into jail, and he was found there, and he had written on the walls with the ashes,

0: you know, anywhere in the United States. And it's definitely the only document written in Arabic by an enslaved person. So it's a really special thing that we have it. And I was commissioned by the Spoleto Festivals, the first opera they commissioned, to write an opera. And I brought in Michael Abels, who's an incredible composer and film scorer and who knows the orchestra and knows how to write for orchestra. I know how to write for banjo and for voice. So between the two of us, we created the score for Omar and I wrote the libretto. And it was a really intense experience, you know. But it's just so amazing that Omar's story has been is being lifted by this opera, being lifted by the existence of this work, and more people are knowing about him. Because the whole point for me was to complicate the American narrative, like who gets to say that they represent the American story, you know? Why is the Mayflowers, you know, somebody who came on the Mayflower, why is that held up as representational when Omar's is just as representational? It's just not as, you know, it's not as pleasant. It's very challenging. And also that there were so many Muslims that were brought over to the United States and they have, you know, a massive impact on the culture and in some places language. You know, if you go to the Georgia Sea Islands, where you can trace some of the words in Gullah to Arabic. So it's just an opportunity to really just kind of blow things wide open and go, well, this is another huge part of the story that hasn't been told. And going through the life of Omar, you can really represent that in a way that's just really remarkable. Because he was remarkable, you know, he was remarkable that he was able to hold on to his faith. He quoted the Quran till he died, you know, and he was by himself. He wasn't like, you know, surrounded by people that, you know, like he was when he was back home, and he has to carry the whole thing on his own. You know, he has to remember the verses. He has to remember the language. He has to do it all, you know, in isolation. And that's just, you know, it's a thing. And he did it. And now he left something so that we can, you know, look at his words and go, wow, what a remarkable life.
1: Rhiannon, you talk about Omar living out his years in North Carolina. You were born in North Carolina in Greensboro. Can you talk Yes. about your own indigenous and African-American roots and how you first picked up the banjo, how you got involved with music, the trajectory of your life and all of the musical forms that you have now excelled in and expressed yourself in?
0: Wow. Okay. How long do you have? Okay. I'll give you the capsule version. Yeah, I'm from North Carolina. From a mixed family, mixed black and white, and I know indigenous, you know, back there is kind of a typical Southern story of black, white, and red mixed in sort of indiscriminate ways. And I don't claim a tribal affiliation. I like to say I'm like Native adjacent, you know. I know I've got cousins who identify as Native, but I myself use that story to try to raise awareness and to highlight and to ally myself with the Native story, the indigenous story, because so many indigenous people feel invisible because, you know, a lot of mainstream culture just assumes that was passed and there's no Indians around, you know. And I use the word Indian because a lot of people, especially in North Carolina, consider themselves as Indian, Indian country, Indian culture. So it's, you know, it's complicated and not any group is monolithic, including indigenous people. And then, you know, obviously there's black and white, and that's been my main sort of affiliation. And I didn't know anything about Omar's story, which made me so mad because I was born and raised in North Carolina. But anyway, that's, you know, that's another thing. So I just grew up, you know, as a Southerner, and I grew up with my grandparents first and living out in the country and listening to hee haw and listening to blues and jazz records and just whatever they were listening to. And, you know, over the years, I got a lot of different music from different people, my dad, my sister, my mom, my grandparents, and just sort of took it all in and went to Oberlin, graduated with a bachelor's in music, you know, loved opera. I still love it. You know, soprano, I did a bunch of operas. It was Juliet. It was all of these things. And then I came back home and I was like, what am I doing? You know, like what am I doing in opera that like a million other sopranos can't do as good or better than me? Like, what am I bringing? I remember thinking this, you know?

0: And while I was trying to figure that out, I started contra dancing, like it's like square dancing, but in long lines. It's a community dance, you know? And that's when I fell in love with the banjo, because there were always live bands and a lot of old time bands. And then I found out the history of the banjo, and then I was kind of record scratch time, you know? That was it. It wasn't just because I love the banjo, but I felt the injustice of having been raised in North Carolina, surrounded by banjo music, not knowing the true history of the banjo, like wanting to learn the banjo and feeling like I had to ask permission, you know, and then finding out that the banjo itself is a black instrument and that the tradition itself is a Creole tradition that's a cross-cultural collaborative tradition, and that I didn't have to ask any permission to play this music because it was my music, you know, and I just got really upset, you know, I just got mad. I was just like, why haven't I been told this? You know, why don't I know this? And then immediately falling on the heels of that question was, and in whose best interest is it that I don't know this thing? And so that just kind of set me off on my path of, you know, trying to uncover, to discover, to shine a light, you know. And just, I've just kind of gone where I've been led, really. Because I love all the stories that we don't hear, you know, in our school system, the stories that aren't deemed interesting enough or that deviate from the narrative of this is white and this is black and brown doesn't exist. And, you know, let's keep everything separated so that they don't realize that we're schnookering them all.
1: So talk about being a part of the Carolina Chocolate Drops. And then I want to ask you about our Native daughters, Rhiannon.
0: Of course. Yeah. The Carolina Chocolate Drops is a, you know, black string band that was formed around 2006, and kind of the center of it was learning from Joe Thompson, who was an 86-year-old African-American fiddler from Mebane, North Carolina, that was one of the last black proponents of the old string band position. Not the only black fiddler, you know, left in the country, but one of the last of that kind of old-time, you know, black string band tradition, rural tradition, where it had been passed down as an oral tradition from the time of slavery. And so, you know, we wanted to take that out into the world and educate about that. So it was myself, Dom Flemons, and Justin Robinson were the original members of the Chocolate Drops. Over the years, there would be different really super talented black instrumentalists and singers who have come into the group and gone on to do great things, like Layla McCalla, Hubby Jenkins. The first trio was myself, Dom, and Justin, and we were the ones who worked with Joe Thompson for some years.
1: And then our Native daughters and songs mm-hmm. of our Native daughters, which highlight the struggle, the resistance, the hope of black women resonating back to the 17th, the 18th, and 19th century. Talk about your work there.
0: Yeah, I was in the Smithsonian, the Museum for African American Culture, History and Culture at Smithsonian in D.C., and I was just really struck with some of the historical exhibits, and I was just thinking that, God, we need to be making music from these really hard things, and it just kind of turned into this project. They asked me to record something for them, and I said, I'm just thinking, okay, here's the project. I want to do something with these historical things in the Smithsonian. And then it kind of, like, as I was thinking about who to do it with, you know, the women, the story of women, especially black women, really is what has driven me a lot in my solo work. You know, my earliest songwriting dealt with women during the slavery times and coming from enslaved people's narratives and different paraphernalia around slavery, but always centering women, because I felt like that's not the stories we get. You know, even if we get enslaved stories, we don't always get other than Harriet Tubman. That's kind of it. And so the opportunity to bring three other black women, you know, together with myself, and then I wanted the banjo to be central, because it's also been so maligned and so misunderstood, and it's so central to American culture, you know, that I wanted it to be other banjo playing black women. So I keep telling people, like, there's more than just me. There's a lot of us, actually, at this point, you know.
1: Rhiannon, can you tell us your favorite song from our Native daughters?
0: Oh, gosh. I love them all, but, like, I think Moon Meets Sun was one of the first ones that we wrote, and it was one that three of us wrote together. Layla wasn't there that day. It was me and Allie and Amethyst, and it really has all three of us in it. And that's just, that was just a magic moment. We just kind of went, okay, this is a thing. Like, this is so cool. We don't have to explain ourselves to each other. We don't have to, like, you know, we just, like, there was just so much that we didn't have to do because we all were like, yeah, we know, you know? And it was just, it kind of made for a really wonderful communal energy that surrounded the song. So that's definitely one of my favorites.

The pioneering musical artist Rhiannon Giddens. We spoke in October 2023, the day she received the Pulitzer Prize for her opera, Omar. When we come back, we'll talk about her song, Another Wasted Life, and how she worked on the song's video with 22 people who were wrongly incarcerated.

Texas Hold'em by Beyonce, featuring the banjo playing of our guest, Rhiannon Giddens. This is Democracy Now!, democracynow.org, The War and Peace Report. I'm Amy Goodman. We're continuing this Juneteenth special with the musician Rhiannon Giddens. In October, she marked International Wrongful Conviction Day by releasing a video for her song, Another Wasted Life. The song was inspired by Khalif Browder, a Bronx resident who died by suicide in 2015 at the age of 22, after being detained at Rikers Island Jail for nearly 3 years, after being falsely accused at the age of 16 of stealing a backpack. He was held in solitary confinement for 2 years and was repeatedly assaulted by guards and other prisoners. In the video for Another Wasted Life, Rhiannon Giddens features 22 people who were wrongly incarcerated. Together, the men collectively served more than 500 years in prison for crimes they did not commit. Rhiannon Giddens made the video in partnership with the Pennsylvania Innocence Project. This is an excerpt.

0: That was Another Wasted Life by our guest, Rhiannon Giddens. The song is featured on her album, You're the One. I asked Rhiannon Giddens to talk about the album and that song.
1: Well, it's an interesting thing. You know, I've a lot of my work, most of my work, you know, especially since going solo. I mean, obviously, Carolina Chocolate Drops had a mission, you know, of sort of telling the world about black string band music, of spreading our mentor Joe Thompson's family music around, and just trying to educate about the true history of the banjo. And then when I went solo, I was able to really go to things that I had been wanting to do, you know, during the band years, but it wasn't quite the right time, really focusing on women's voices, focusing on stories from the time of slavery. And really, the common sort of denominator has always been sort of this sense of mission, whether it's in the band or solo. But the thing is, that mission is weighty, you know, and I just kind of had gotten to a point where I was like, I kind of feel like if I keep going with, you know, on this trajectory, I'm going to burn out and then I'm not going to be of any good to anybody. So it's time to kind of take a turn for a second and explore other parts of my artistry. And that's what You're the One really comes out of. It's songs that I've written over the course of like 14 years that were just, you know, fun songs, songs that were inspired by some of my idols like Dolly Parton and Aretha Franklin, a lot of like, you know, love songs, a lot of, you know, you dog, get out of my house songs, you know, kind of those sorts of things. But I really can't leave the mission behind even for this record. So I also really wanted to include Another Wasted Life, which I had written, you know, after reading about Kalief Browder some years ago and had sort of put into a book and kind of went, okay, like when it's the right time, I'll know what to do with the song. And then when this album was sort of coalescing and coming together, I was like, this is it. Because, you know, it's a different approach. Like what I have done before, like say something with something like Freedom Highway, which is my, I guess, civil rights record. Every song there is really kind of infused with thinking about the history of the United States, thinking about, you know, the legacy of slavery, thinking about civil rights and all of that. And it's a very kind of cohesive album, but it's all very... Every single song is kind of has that thought behind it. Whereas with this album, all the songs except for one are fun. You know, even the sad love songs are still fun songs. And this kind of sticks out as the mission song. And it's a different approach because this then gets all the focus, you know, in terms of the emotional weight and, you know, what it does. So I'm really excited that I've had the opportunity to put it out there, surrounded by, you know, something different so that it really kind of has an opportunity to jump out at the listener.
0: I want to go to Kalief Browder in his own words. This is Kalief speaking to the HuffPost Live's Mark Lamont Hill back a decade ago in 2013. Kalief had spent, as we said earlier, 3 years at Rikers in New York without charge. He was a 16-year-old high school sophomore when he was first detained on suspicion of stealing a backpack. He said while he was in solitary at Rikers, the guards often refused to give him his meals.
2: If you say anything that could tick them off in any type of way, some of them, which is a lot of them, what they do is they starve you, they won't feed you, and it's already hard in there because if you get the three trays that you get every day, you're still hungry because I guess that's part of the punishment. So if they starve you one tray, that could really make an impact on you. And
3: how much were you starved?
2: I was starved a lot. I can't even count.
0: Kalief Browder went on to say he was once starved 4 times in a row, no breakfast, lunch, dinner, or breakfast again, after enduring nearly 800 days in solitary confinement and abuses. Browder was only released when the case was dismissed. He would go on to college, but he died by suicide on June 6, 2015, at his home in the Bronx. He was 22 years old. Rhiannon Giddens, can you talk about how you discovered Kalief's story and then talk about the other men who are included in this video? I mean, this is just a mind-blowing, paradigm-shattering video that will affect anyone who sees it.
1: Well, I'm not sure, to be honest with you. It must have been a news story, you know, a news item or something like that. where I just read the whole thing. You know, it was obviously after he committed suicide, because that's the thing that kind of got me. You know, it was not only how he was treated, you know, an innocent teenager put through the system in such a brutal way, but it's the fact that he, you know, the transition back into the war. I mean, who knows what was going through his mind, but obviously, like, it changed him, you know? And I just felt like his life was stolen from him. Not only the hours that he had to spend inside enduring what he had to endure, but also the hours that he's not gonna, he never got to live, you know? And I feel like that just kind of went all over me, and I just sat down and wrote it. So when the opportunity to do You're the One and have it to be sort of a big album, you know, that Nonesuch was, you know, my label was putting a lot of resources behind the record. So to be able to put Another Wasted Life on there, I knew very early on that I wanted to do a video. You know, videos these days are really kind of, unless you're like a huge, huge megastar, they're almost not worth the money that you put into, because like, how do you get them out? And people don't even see them on social media half the time. And so it's really hard to justify making a video a lot of times these days. But I knew that that's what I wanted to make a video for, was Another Wasted Life. And I also knew after we started working with the Pennsylvania Innocence Project that I wanted to center the men who had been exonerated. I wanted to center these guys, you know, because we can't center the people who are still in prison because we can't reach them. So I knew that I wanted to be decentered in this, and just enough in to make the connection. I knew that right away. And so when we reached out to the Pennsylvania Innocence Project and said, this is kind of what we want to do, and they were just really great, and sent that around to some of the guys that they have freed, because they've been working so hard to free innocent men who are in prison. And 22 guys reached back out and said, yes, we'd like to be a part of this. And we took, you know, a day and we filmed the video. And it was just like, it was such an experience to be there and talk to these guys. And like, all of them were like, we are here for those who are still in. We are here for those guys who are still in cages, thinking that nobody cares about them. And so many of them were like, man, we're just so grateful that people care. We're just so grateful that you're doing this. And I just kind of like, I was sitting there going, it's like literally the least I can do. Like literally, you know what I mean? It's just like, it's such a skewed thing that there's clearly not, they don't feel like people care. Because I'm sure in their experience, a lot of people don't care, you know? And the fact that there are these innocence projects of full of people who do care is wonderful, and that I'm doing my little tiny mite, you know, to raise awareness. But it's like, that was the thing that hit me the most, is like just the sense of hopelessness that they would talk about being in prison, thinking like nobody cares that I'm in here and through no fault of my own, you know? So they were just incredibly generous with their time, and I'm just very proud of that video and everybody who volunteered on it, from the directors and the people who donated money so that it could happen. It was a real, everybody just really came together to make that happen. And I, if nothing else happened with this record, and that was it, I would be incredibly proud of that.
0: Well, and I mean, your song, I think, is also so powerful, as you say, because it was inspired by Khalif. And I hate to do this to you, but much worse, I hate the idea that this happened. But I wanted to go to one more clip. Maybe it's the world's saddest clip. Again, this is that decade ago interview with Mark Lamont Hill. Khalif was talking about his suicide attempts at Rikers and his efforts to get psychiatric help.
2: I would say I committed suicide about five or six times.
3: Okay, you attempted suicide 5 to 6 times?
2: Yes.
3: All while still in prison?
2: Yes.
3: Wow.
2: And I tried to resort to telling the correction officers that I wanted to see a psychiatrist or a counselor or something. I was telling them I need mental help because I wasn't feeling right. All the stress from my case, everything was just getting to me, and I just couldn't take it. I just needed somebody to talk to. I needed to just needed to talk and be stress free. But the correction officers, they didn't want to hear me out. Nobody wanted to listen.
0: That's Khalif before he ultimately did take his own life. Of course, again, he was never convicted. And he was released, went to college, but couldn't survive beyond that. Rhiannon, as you listen to Khalif and have your own two kids, as you try to give them hope in the world, your thoughts and how you transform these stories into music.
1: Man, it's tough, you know. I mean, to be first off, you know, to be perfectly frank, my children are white presenting. So I have a son, he's 10, and I know that he's not going to go through a lot of the things that black men go through in America. So I don't even pretend to know. You know what I mean? To even think my sister, like, I've been through so much kind of watching my sister, you know, because her son is black and he's my nephew and he's amazing. But he, like, just seeing her go through the stress and, he's been pulled over and there's been things that have happened and, like, her utter terrifying just emotion of, like, what if something happens to him? What if, you know, all of these things, stuff during the protest after George Floyd's murder. And I can live vicariously through her and feel that terror. But I know that I don't have that same terror because of the way he presents, you know, and it's like other things may happen to him. And that's a normal terror of that parents have. But it's hard. It's like I can imagine it because, you know, of being with my sister. But it's such a horrible thing to think that the system that he was caught up in is so uncaring and is so actually actively against these young men, you know, that there is no, even when people are exonerated, this is what kills me, is that the system is so efficient that even when people are exonerated, they have been proven innocent. Like, there was one story about a guy who was literally in prison. He was in jail already when they said that he had murdered somebody else. Like, he was already in the system and he still got bullied into a plea or something and ended up in prison. And it took like decades to get him out, you know, and you just kind of go, these prisons are not there for rehabilitation. They're not there for correction, whatever that means. They are there to make money and they're there to keep these young men inside or to keep them in the system. Because like when they go inside and when they come out, they just a lot of times they reoffend because they have been affected so much by being in prison. And it's like, that's obviously a system that is there because it works. You know, like people say, oh, the prison system is broken. I was like, actually, no, it's not broken. That's the way it's meant to work. And so like when you hear him talking about like, I was feeling these things and I asked for help and he's not getting help inside. And you're just like, yeah, they don't want to help him. You know what I mean? And it's just like, I'm sure that there are people, good people in there somewhere. I don't know where they are. I don't even know if they can be. I don't even know if the system allows caring or humanity. You know, I think it probably weeds it out. You know, I know everybody's got their own story, but it's hard to hear that because you just know that that's being repeated at countless prisons and correctional facilities all over this country, you know, that there are people inside and whether they did something or not, because at this point I'm like, you know, it's very complicated. Because if you're driven to crime, like I want to look at what's happening that, you know, that is surrounding that action. You know, we tend to just punish people without looking at the situation that they come out of. And it's like, well, how is the system contributed to that? How is our culture contributed to that? But anyway, but even if you take somebody who's been proven innocent, and it's just like to know that there are people being treated like that in our institutions, you know, this is why I wrote the song. It's why I've put it out there. And the other thing is, before we move on about the story is, you know, I wrote that as kind of an emotional response of like, you know, feeling like, yeah, that was another wasted life. Like, here's, you know, whatever genius he had, whatever beautiful things he could have done, like we're all robbed of them, you know, because of what happened. And when I've been performing this live, I brought that nephew, my sister's son, who's a rapper. And I asked him, because I had brought him on tour, and I asked him to listen to the song and create some bars, you know, to rap in the middle of the song. And he came up with this beautiful thing. He's like kind of staring down the barrel of a gun, you know, by being a young black man in America. Like, so I wanted his voice in this song. It's important for me that it's not just about like, what am I saying? But I want to be either a catalyst or a framer or, you know, a platform for somebody else, you know? And so I wanted him to be able to say whatever he wanted to say. And he ends his words with, you know, as long as we say their names, it's not a wasted life. And so when we perform it live, it goes back and forth. Mm-hmm. And I kind of feel like I'm like the mother. And he's like, you know what I mean? This is like we add some layers to the song because it is like people are going through these things. And it just was an important perspective to kind of mix with mine. So we were able to do that perform. We were able to perform it like that on The Daily Show last night. So that performance is up online. And I think it's a really powerful one because of the generations too, you know, so I'm the older generation, he's the younger generation, and it really kind of complicates the narrative and adds layers to it. And that's important to me because like all narratives are complicated, you know, we tend to like to slim them down, but I like to add to that and to add to the voices that are coming out. So I wanted to mention that.
0: Rhiannon, I want to just play a clip from The Daily Show of you and your nephew.

That was Rhiannon Giddens, the Grammy and Pulitzer Prize winning musician. Her new album is titled You're the One. We'll link to the video for her song Another Wasted Life at democracynow.org. And that does it for today's special Juneteenth broadcast. I'm Amy Goodman. Thanks so much for joining us.

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5: It's good to be with you. June said she knew there'd be some people from the South here tonight. Because some of you guys get out here in California, the damn place is so crazy, you just gotta get something to eat some way, don't you? That's right. I'm glad to see you again.

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Good morning. You're in tune to WKDU 91.7 FM, Philadelphia. My name is DJ Rue, and I'm not live this week, unfortunately, but that doesn't mean I'm not going to give you some great music to start your weekend off right. Today is April 24th, 2026. Got a whole bunch of breaks from the new collection by Framework, their Easter collection. I believe it's still available up on Bandcamp. It is like over 15 tracks of incredible breaks, remixes, definitely worth getting. I didn't have them on my show last week. I have them this week. Very excited. And then later in the show, a set from February of earlier this year. I'm looking forward to bringing you great music, and just sit back, relax, enjoy the gorgeous weather outside today, and be glad that you're listening to College Radio here on WKDU 91.7 FM, Philadelphia. My name is DJ Rue. 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

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You're in tune to WKDU 91.7 FM Philadelphia. My name is DJ Rue. This is Friday, the 20th edition of Politics of Dancing, which airs every Friday, 9:30 to noon, Eastern Standard Time. I'll be with you till noon. Keep it tuned.

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My name is DJ Rue, and it is Friday. Thank goodness, what a week. For some of you, it was a short week. For my one child, it was 3 days worth of school, but you would have thought he went to school for 3 weeks, like with no break at all, like Saturdays and Sundays. It was that stressful for him. Oh, to be that stressed again and be in high school. 1PA is a grassroots movement for racial, economic, and social justice in Pennsylvania.

a.org and your friends at WKDU who are making sure that we are organized and registered and voting this election season and every election that comes up. Listen, our rights as Americans are under attack. There will be many roadblocks in place that have been set up to stop you from voting and to discourage you from voting and discourage you from using your voice. But your voice is loud, and if it wasn't, didn't mean something, it wouldn't matter that they would put up a roadblock to stop it. So you've got to go out there, raise your fist, and say yes. And it happened, of course, in Philadelphia. They are putting back the signage at the in the Liberty Bell area where they had originally taken it from Washington's house. And it was information about the enslaved people that lived there. And that information was taken down several weeks ago. And now by court order, it is being put back in Philadelphia where it belongs to give knowledge about how great our founding fathers were, but also how flawed they were as humans and how far we still have to go. And of course, give humanity and compassion to enslaved people and give voice to their stories, because their stories are our stories and is the American story. You're in tune to WKDU 91.7 FM, Philadelphia. My name is DJ Rue. Weather today is going to be sunny, come up around 1 o'clock and hanging around in the 40s today. So that'll be nice. Get rid of some of those icebergs still hanging out in town, randomly taking up parking spaces. That's no good. John Digweed is coming to the Barbary in 2 weeks. Make sure you get your tickets for that. Small venue, amazing world-class DJ, not to be missed. If you missed it in the beginning, I was saying that the Rufus Du Sol tickets are going on sale next week. Is it next week? Oh my God, it's like just in a couple days. Yeah, a couple days. If you want to make sure you get tickets to see them on their tour, it's like 20 some odd dates, but it's three that are close. There's Washington, Atlantic City, and New York. I can tell you that if you do not get pre-sale tickets, artist pre-sale tickets, that you're going to be out of luck for seeing those shows, because they were sold out for the couple shows that they played last year. All right, on with the show. I'll be with you till noon today. Going to continue with Mickey Bubbles, M.A., here on WKDU.

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Want to say thank you so much for tuning into this week's show and any show. 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Reminder, next week, we'll have a guest DJ, Atmospherics, one of my Twitch community friends. So glad he is going to be playing about 90 minutes of tracks for you. 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Hey, if you haven't checked out that Simpsons episode, episode 800, it is very, very Philly in all the ways it can be Philly. Have a great weekend. 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Kind to pets. And do one small thing to make the world a better place. It can literally be anything. Even letting that guy into your lane in traffic. Have a great weekend. You've been in tune to WKDU 91.7 FM. This is Politics of Dancing, and I'm DJ Rue. See you next week.

0: So next week, on the 27th, Tin Liquor's brand new album comes out, Dreams of the Machine. Maybe they'll tour again, which would be so fantastic. And part of the album, a couple of their tracks are already up on Bandcamp. So before Sev gets here, I'm going to play another track or two, seeing how long that takes her. And so you get a pre-listen before the drop next week. And I'll be playing a bunch of them next week in celebration of their new album. This is I Want My Freedom off Dreams of the Machine by Tin Liquor.
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0: 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Not
1: everything so dramatically well. 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My name is Rafi. For the first time ever, this is my first show. This is Brotherly Love for the undervalued, underloved, and underappreciated. I'm so happy to be here. This has been like 2-3 years in the making. I've been working on this a lot, but I got super busy with other stuff and school in general, because, you know, school, I'm still in college and that's an entire thing. But yeah, so I got some cool stuff for you. I hope you like it.

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Sorry about the bad audio quality. I made the horrible mistake to start running sessions off of my hard drive, which is malfunctioning, instead of my actual computer. I'll be correcting that soon. Hopefully, we won't have to hear that over the summer. However, you may be wondering, it's week 10, 11, why are you not in the station? I'm graduating right now, actually. By the time you're hearing this, that's why it's virtual. I'll get into more of that in a bit, but this is going to be my last show of season 6 while I'm a student, so let's kick this off right. We're going to listen to We Burn by Babe City. I'll see you all soon. Peace.

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Never talk to therapists that rarely call on Jesus. Don't pick up my phone a lot, I like to be alone. The thoughts stolen you from broken hearts, I know you think I changed. Music is a nightmare.

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This is the story of a couple of small-time hustlers framed by crooked cops and forced to make a run for their lives. Nothing but a bag of money, a stolen Buick Grand National, and each other to their names. They ain't friends exactly. These guys have a better chance of killing each other than beating the odds. No, sir, they're brothers. And when the chips are down, I really don't think you want to bet against. Yankee.

All right, hope you enjoyed that last first leg, actually. We started off with We Burn by Babe City, which went into The Running Man from Vince Staples' new album, Cry Baby, which was really good. And we just finished it off with A Few Words for the Firing Squad, Radiation by Run the Jewels from Run the Jewels 4. All right, so before we get into the next set, I want to do a quick PSA. This is going to be one I haven't done in a while. It's been on my computer. I don't know why I don't use it more often. Shout out, Noah. We're going to do Noah's going to be talking about the Trevor Project. Noah, if you don't know already, he was the person I did my on-air test with. Actually, no, not on-air test. My third sit-in with before I was a DJ. I took over his show, The Local Smorgasbord, but only played local music. So, in a way, definitely in a direct way, he helped me become here. So we're going to let the man talk for a little bit. I'll see you all soon. And we'll start off the next set with Kick of a Lifetime by Leroy. See you guys soon.

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smacking his shit, throwing that money and smacking his ceiling. 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I bought a rifle, extended the clip, and I 3D the ghost and connected the switch. Ice on my neck, I take tactical risk. If you send me that paper, I'll pay for the hit. Pray to Allah, pray to God, and to him. If the Lord saving sinners, I pray that I win. I give up everything, not just to continue. Move up and wait, cause you swing in the ring. Alternate rapper work ethic like Prince with numbers like William. I'm just like Vince, you work in the ring. And I'm just like a Vince, levels giving like Thanos. Take half of your wins and take all of your pride to make up in the end. But just think if you die with it, we for your friends. Romance supply, you be tweaking on fentless. We did something together, I just can't pretend.

All right. Welcome back, everyone. To go over where we played last, we started off with Cook of a Lifetime by Leroy, Landline by Binky, Same LA by Tiffany Day, Paint a Picture. Actually, no, not Paint a Picture. The end of Paint a Picture went into Died But Came Back by Slayer, and we finished it off with No Strippers in Heaven by JPEG Mafia. All right. You guys excited? I'm about to go into my last leg. My last third leg. My last leg. You get what I mean. I'm going to have, like, a lot more to say about it going forward at the very, very end. But to go on, we're going to do a quick promotion real quick for Laura. If Laura's listening, hi. Just saying hi. And we're going to do a promo of her show real quick. And then after that, we're going to start it off with Black Fit by Kenny Mason. See you guys soon.

0: 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I didn't bust on in.
1: How are you? My name is DJ Rue. 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My show Politics and Dancing is electronica and breakbeats and progressive house, and that airs every Friday morning, 9:30 to noon. Sometimes I even sneak in a little bit early, 9 o'clock, but 9:30 to noon every Friday. And yeah, the show's a long-standing staple here at KDU for about 30 years. It's amazing because I'm just 12. It's incredible.
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1: Stay safe. 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
1: 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Say not I have found the path of the soul, say rather I have met the soul walking upon my path. For the soul walks upon all paths. The soul walks not upon a line, neither does it grow like a reed. The soul unfolds itself like a lotus of countless petals. In my case, self-harm brought peace. It was written on my face, I got a calm you can't breach. I reach for the stars, I'm a preacher of the bars. My guard let down, not a savior nor a martyr. Navy ball like Vince Carter, honey dipping split decisions. I ain't begging for your pardon. Again, I'm an artist, I'm better than when I started. That's a given, at my limits when I nearly had departed. Free to figure from the stone, like the arms that I was carving in. Feelings I was harboring, festering. Mama said a loss is not a deficit, the depths of it. My heart is where the treasure.

Your hearts know in silence the secrets of the days and the nights. But your ears thirst for the sound of your heart's knowledge. You would know in words that which you have always known in thought. You would search with your fingers the naked body of your dreams. And it is well you should. The hidden wellspring of your soul must needs rise and run murmuring to the sea. And the treasure of your infinite depths would be revealed to your eyes. But let there be no scales to weigh your unknown treasure. And seek not the depths of your knowledge with staff or sounding line. For self is a sea boundless and measureless.

0: 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Early.
1: All I see is miracles on the West Coast. All I see is Jerry curls. Y'all know what time it is. Big East Coast, bitch. Big FTA, SP, Early.
2: Okay, so the last few songs you heard started off with Black Fit by Kenny Mason, Dark Magic by Quedeca, If God Had Legs by Navy Blue, Hold On by Phoenix, not their full name, but, you know, Phoenix, it's such a cool name, and we just finished it off with Too Strong by Young Chris and Maiden T.Y.O. I thought this next bit should be not over any music, because, you know, that's like a hunky-dory kind of thing, but I want to be very upfront and serious. Brotherly Love isn't ending. I'm going to keep on going on as a alumni, but this is my last show as a student. This is the last time I will be living on campus as a student. It will be the last time that I go into that station as a student. I have spent the better part of 2.5 years going to the station to do my show, to talk to people, to say hi, to decorate. It's been such an important part of my life, of my Drexel life, and of my actual life for the past 2 years. And when I got here, I had no aspirations to become a DJ. I like the music I like, and that was it. And I have talked to so many people. I've had so many good days. I have had real deep conversations with people about serious topics. I have had incredibly stupid ones, but they all happened at the station. I have met people who taught me so much about life in general, but just about music and the industry that I live in. It's where I figured out that, hey, maybe sound engineering is a cool thing to do. It's a lot thinking about it ending along with the rest of my Drexel career. So I want to bring it back around fully. One of the main artists that I wanted to promote on my show, not like promote, because, you know, payola, but talk about and show how awesome they were, but they broke up. Group Therapy broke up back in, I believe, 2024. Right when I was starting the show, actually. And they reformed into Party of Two. And they actually got a lot more popular. Their albums is still really good. The music's still really good. That's what I care about. So, and their song, American Psycho, was the first song I ever played on episode 1, season 1. So, on episode 10 of season 6, as a way of ending it out, I went to play the outro on their newest album, Heaven on Earth. It will be the last song I play today. I will see you all very soon. Thank you for giving me your heart and your ears for the underrated, the underloved, and the underappreciated. Thanks, guys. Bye.

0: and touch the
1: 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I made it to my heaven, but it ain't no space in here. Wait, I think I hate it here. We made a grave mistake, I fear. Have you ever had your brother say he love you to your face? Then he left without a trace. Only pain and silence take his place. I thought about putting my heart inside a safe. 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

0: 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The world has been waiting. The party is anointed. Congratulations. Now do it all over again.
1: So yeah, that was the end of my set. 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Thank you guys for joining me on the first episode of Brotherly Love. I hope you enjoy the music. I will be back on, but until then, bye. I'll see you guys next week.
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3: 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This is Mojo Nixon saying, well, y'all all right for Yankees.
4: 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I hope you're having a great week and somebody buys you coffee, or you buy yourself coffee and say it's from the universe because you deserve it. 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

my life was the first time when I got married. Went down to the license bureau for the license. They asked, did her parents consent? I said, where in the devil you think that out there with that shotgun, Daniel Boone? Night of the wedding, she came down the aisle carrying four roses. She carried it well, too. After the wedding, it was kind of messy, cause they thought throwing rice. But the rice had already been cooked. Then we left the crowd and went up in a room to put our things together, cause we was going on our honeymoon. She wanted to go to Selma, Alabama on the honeymoon. I wanted to go to Miami Beach.

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I want to dedicate this song to McGeorge Bundy, to Robert McNamara, to Lyndon Baines Johnson, and to the memory of John Foster Dulles.

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Hope you enjoy some tunes from my personal collection. Keep it locked.

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It's the happening.

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He was loaded as can be. He was knocked out loaded.

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Down the road, down the road, down the road, come circle partner, partner, partner, partner.

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Again, it's the holiday season, time to give and spread goodwill. 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Santa Claus is not real. Your parents lied to you because they hate you. And yes, I knocked over your snowman. And yes, I ate those cookies and milk which you so foolishly left out. Do you remember being whitewashed? Having all that snow go down your pants? Don't you wonder who your father really is? Well, Merry Christmas and Happy Holidays from your friends at WKDU Philadelphia 91.7 FM.

rock, folk, new wave, electronic, punk, dark stuff. What could it be but an Allison Error playlist on WKDU Philadelphia 91.7 FM?

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What's up? 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Tonight we're going to do something special. It's Black History Month, or not Black History Month, sorry, Black Music Month, which is actually every month if you listen to Eavesdrop. But also, it's Juneteenth, and what we're going to do is play a special set celebrating Black excellence in all different formats, all different genres, but always, for this show, this special show, all vinyl. 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All right. Peace.

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For sincerity. God fruit, we. Sugary, plentiful. Not rib bone alone, soul, home. No, evil does not derive from my name. No, evil does not derive from my name. Fertilizer feeds the earth, but from the earth come the flowers.

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Raised brows and penises await response from fly Venuses who grace each sidewalk square with a mastery of movement and mob, misadmired by the

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Strong-willed women and divas seen as asking for it, homewrecking whores with no morals. Sounds like Salem and slavery to me.

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I'ma sing my woman song, make you listen to me. 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While you covered

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black music. When yesterday becomes tomorrow, sunrise stands at the helm of a celestial arc, surrounded by the sonship love supreme, commanded and expanded by John Coltrane. Reduced to a minimum when needed by the hook, seduced by muddy waters when Coco Wang dang the doodle. Cause the wolf ain't giving up nothing but a spoonful. And then Eddie had a move.

Black music. When yesterday comes tomorrow, Sun-Ra stands at the helm of a celestial ark surrounded by the sunship of love supreme. Commanded and expanded by John Coltrane. Reduced to a minimum when needed by the hook. Seduced by muddy waters when Coco Wang danged the doodle. Cause the wolf wasn't giving up nothing but a spoonful. And then Eddie had that move that sent Gil to Johannesburg with a bottle of blackness for a sign. Then again, this was all

Sugar, sugar, salt, salt. You didn't get off.

black music, when yesterday becomes tomorrow, Sun Ra stands at the helm of a celestial ark, surrounded by the sunship love supreme, commanded and expanded by John Coltrane, reduced to a minimum when needed by the hook, seduced by muddy waters when Coco Wang danged the doodle, cause the wolf ain't giving up nothing but a spoonful. And then Eddie had a move that sent Gil to Johannesburg with a bottle of blackness from the sign. But then again, this was all just Geechee recollections from Marion and Juma, the kind that Mongo played blue with an afro, cause after all, how you gonna get respect without hate? Even the harp grew an afro when Dorothy sat down and Nina came around with that sea lion woman that Minnie called silly and Billy called strange fruit. There's a channel called her Manteca, and all Bird could say was confirmation. Black music. Black music. In the immortal words of Nat, sugar, sugar, salt is salt. Free your mind and your ass is free by default. Black music.

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Oh my gosh, so much good music. Again, you're listening to Eavesdrop Radio on WKDU 91.7 FM with Junior and Little Dave. Bringing you 3 hours of soulful music from all around the globe, all different genres. Tonight we're celebrating what we do actually probably every show. Celebrating Black Music, Black Music Month, and Juneteenth. Just playing some oldies and goodies. This one's a classic, The Rebirth, This Journey In. Just a little bit over an hour into the show. We still got 2 more hours. Keep it locked and tell a friend. 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

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I'm Junior, that's Little Dave. Doing what we do every show, celebrating black music. Black Music Month, as well as Juneteenth. 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Still got another hour and a half and a little bit more left in the show. Keep it locked every Friday, 6 to 9 p.m. You know this sample. Come on. That's what we're all about.

Yes, yes, yes. It's Eavesdrop Radio right here on WKDU 91.7 FM in Philly with Little David Jr. 3 hours of some of the most soulful sounds from all around the globe. And it's Juneteenth, and we're right smack dab in the middle of Black Music Month. So we've been pulling out some classic records and just hitting you with some amazing Black music right here on Eavesdrop Radio. Hope you're enjoying. And we're going to keep those vibes going. We still got another hour and a half up on the air. Up next, we're going to hit you with a classic from Lonnie Liston Smith. This one's called Voodoo Woman. Check it out right here. Eavesdrop Radio, y'all. Peace.

Right about now, it's time for Philly Happenings, your chance to get to know what's going on in the city of Philadelphia for the next few days. And Philly Haps is read every day at noon, 5 p.m. and 8 p.m. And yeah, let's talk about what's going on today. We got Friday, July 19th. At Nikki Lopez, we have Sewer Person and Pole Arm. At Johnny Brenda's, we have Arts Fishing Club. At Kung Fu Necktie, it's Jack Ruby's and Dot Dash. And at Ortlib's, it's Toys That Kill, along with Adult Magic. Saturday, June 12th, at Nikki Lopez, it's Tony Jupiter. At Kung Fu Necktie, it's Dead Wrong and Tokyo Rose. At the Yuki Club, it's the Future Teens and Snarls. At Solar Myth, it's Alden Helmuth performs Tether. And then a big one with our WKDU crew at the Philly AIDS Thrift is WKDU presents the Juneteenth Thrifty Disco. You definitely want to be in the place for that. We have performances by, let me look it up real fast, make sure I got it right, Black the Ninth Man, John Morrison, and Comrade Coda, all DJing live, plus special refreshments from Darnell's Cakes. That is WKDU presents Thrifty Disco. And then Sunday, July 21st, it's the 2026 Family Art Festival happening at PAFA, the Pennsylvania Academy of Fine Arts. Over at Nikki Lopez, it's Bad Cop, and Pretty Bitter. And then at Johnny Brenda's, it's Sonato Gallo Negro. And that's been your Philly Happenings for the next few days. Make sure you tune in at 12 p.m., 5 p.m., and 8 p.m. to hear what's going on in the city. And you are also in tuned to Eavesdrop Radio on WKDU 91.7 FM right now with your host, Little David Jr. And it's Juneteenth, so we're hitting you with a Juneteenth special. Lots of black music. And also, it's Black Music Month. June is always Black Music Month. And gotta hit you with another wonderful, soulful classic. Music from Dee Dee. Oh, we just had some music from Dee Dee Bridger, but we're going to get into Leo's Sonship. Very rare, but amazingly funky record. And this is a track called I'm Back for More. Check it out right here. Eavesdrop Radio, y'all. Wow.